Josef Lanner's Die Mozartisten Waltz, performed by the Vienna String Ensemble on WSHU. This piece was written in 1959, the Butterfly Lovers Concerto, often called China's Romeo and Juliet. It tells the tragic legend of two lovers whose spirits are transformed into butterflies. And there are traditional Chinese melodies seamlessly blended with Western romantic orchestral style. He Zhanhao and Chen Gang's Butterfly Lovers Concerto. The Beijing Symphony Orchestra, Tan Luhua conducting, and Liu Siqing is the violinist.

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Violinist Lucy King with the Beijing Symphony Orchestra, Tan Lihua conducting for the Butterfly Lovers Concerto by Heijian Hao and Chen Kang. 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She found inspiration in American landmarks and history. This piece is called The Old Swedes Church, and it pays tribute to Gloria Day Church in Philadelphia, better known as Old Swedes Church, one of the oldest surviving churches in the United States, dating back to the 1600s. The Old Swedes Church by Margaret Buchner is performed by Georg Schmoe and the Nuremberg Symphony Orchestra.

0: Margaret Buchner's The Old Swedes Church, Georg Schmoe, with the Nuremberg Symphony Orchestra. 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
0: Tchaikovsky's Symphony No. 6, the Pathetique, as in pathetic. Pathetic meaning evoking emotion. And this piece really does exactly that. And I'm sure it did at the time. Tchaikovsky himself conducted the premiere just 9 days before his death in 1893. The Pathetique is performed by Paavo Järvi and the Cincinnati Symphony Orchestra.

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Tchaikovsky's Symphony No. 6, the Pathétique. That was Paavo Järvi leading the Cincinnati Symphony Orchestra. America's Musical Voice didn't appear overnight. Friday evening on America 250, the American Experience, meet some of the Boston Six, the composers who laid the groundwork for generations of American concert music. Catch me and Emily Boyer from 8 until 10, Friday evening here on WSHU. Here's part of the contemporary American classical music experience, Valerie Coleman. She describes this piece as exploring both personal and collective identity through rich lyrical textures. It is Tracing Visions, performed by Sphinx Virtuosi.

0: Tracing Visions for String Orchestra by Valerie Coleman, performed by Sphinx Virtuosi. Classical music on WSHU is produced by Ann Lopez, Sabrina Garone, and Lexi Paranol in the Richard P. Garmany Classical Music Production Suite on the campus of Sacred Heart University in Fairfield, Connecticut. I'm Laura Enrico. 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

you were in high school band, you probably remember the stereotypes. The trumpets were the firstborns, the show-offs. Flutes were divas. Trombones were stoics, suffering through playing the hardest instrument. Saxes were too cool for school, they were always noodling. The bass player was the strong, silent type. The drummer usually looked like Animal from the Muppets. And then there was clarinet. They were always behind the scenes, kind of unassuming, a little shy, but not a pushover. They were determined, devoted. They were the middle children. They were the glue, and they knew it. The clarinet comes into its own this hour. Did the great Tchaikovsky ever write something as short and simple as a lullaby? Why, yes, he did.

cellist Misha Maisky with pianist Pavel Gililov, The Cradle Song by Tchaikovsky. Hi, I'm Jake Arberding. So glad to be listening to music with you. High school band stereotypes. There's a fun conversation starter. Remember the drummer always looked like Animal from the Muppets, and the trumpets were the show-offs, the bassist was the strong, silent type, the flutes were the divas. And then you had the clarinetist. I always felt like the clarinetist was the classic middleborn. It's kind of the unsung hero. Hardworking and loyal and committed and never got any glory. They were the violist of the woodwinds, right? Well, clarinet virtuoso Bernard Krusel made sure the clarinetist had their day in the sun. Here is the Swede Martin Frost to perform Krusel's Variations on a Swedish Air.

The wonderful Swedish clarinetist Martin Frost with the Askota Symphonic Wind Ensemble performing Variations on a Swedish Air by Bernard Krusel. Coming up, Gabriel Fauré's Little Musical Apologies.

Here's a little handful of piano duets by Gabriel Fauré, composed as little gifts for the daughter of his mistress. And now I'm wondering if maybe these gifts tended to show up immediately following arguments with said mistress. But maybe not. It's the Dolly Suite.

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It's Neville Mariner leading the Academy of St. Martin in the Fields, The Dolly Suite by Gabriel Fauré. Coming up, Sergei Rachmaninoff is definitely not a control freak.

You become a composer because you like control. You're telling everyone else what to do. Play this note at this exact moment, at this speed, and this volume, with these thoughts in your brain. We're control freaks, all of us. Sometimes we allow for a little artistic license, once every 6 months or so. Here's the most famous song by Sergei Rachmaninoff, and he throws the performer a bone. There are no words, but the vocalist is allowed to sing a vowel of her own choosing. What's nice about this rendition by pianist Nobuyuki Tsuji is she's not singing at all. So you choose the vowel.

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Composer John Williams was moping around the house. Those were his words, describing the aftermath of the terrible tragedy of his wife's death in 1974 at the age of 41. They were married for 18 years, and she would often ask him, "Why don't you write a piece for violin?" Lost in his grief, Williams began to sketch out a violin concerto he thought she would like. It wasn't sad, it was joyous. It's a celebration of life coming up. In 2007, composer Eric Whitaker gets a call from DreamWorks asking for some music for an animated feature. Whitaker's over the moon. He's always loved animated stuff. So he writes this little piece for a film called The White Seal. It just comes pouring out of him. He sends it off to the studio and he doesn't hear anything for weeks and weeks and weeks. Finally, he calls and they say, "Oh yeah, we decided to make Kung Fu Panda instead."

Hi, I'm Jake. I'm so glad to listen to music with you, especially fairy tale music, which is what I've got for you this hour. Let's kick off with German composer Engelbert Humperdinck. You might say he caught a perfect wave, shot to fame with his opera based loosely on the Grimm Brothers fairy tale Hansel and Gretel, and he kept riding that one throughout his career. Here's his Dream Pantomime from that opera performed by the Symphony Nova Scotia.

The Symphony Nova Scotia. Georg Tintner on the podium. That was the Dream Pantomime from Hansel and Gretel by Engelbert Humperdinck. And I've got some more fairy tale music coming up in just a moment. 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Disney's most popular 20th century tune was probably When You Wish Upon a Star, but this one gave it a run for its money. It's the great Long Long, with a classical take on A Dream is a Wish Your Heart Makes from Cinderella.

You never knew Cinderella could be so virtuosic. Lang Lang performing A Dream is a Wish Your Heart Makes by Jay Livingston from Cinderella. Coming up, the piece John Williams wrote before that Spielberg guy ever got a hold of his number.

I'm probably alone here, but I will sometimes put the DVD of E.T. on when I'm driving the minivan solo. Not to watch it. The screen is behind my head, so I couldn't even watch if I wanted to. But just to listen to the soundtrack and the dialogue and the way they work together, I'm still just captivated by it. So great. It's strange to think that John Williams' first violin concerto predated any of the big movies he ever did with Steven Spielberg. All that was right around the corner for him. He wrote the concerto in 1974 in the wake of his wife's tragic death. She died at 41. She had always asked him to write something for violin. And so he wrote her this.

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It's easy to take your time on Earth for granted. At least, it's easy for most of us. Franz Schubert and Lily Boulanger wouldn't have been caught dead doing so. They both had a feeling they weren't long for this world, so they composed relentlessly. They lived a combined 61 years, achieving more in that time than 10 lifetimes worth of composers. Making a Count, coming up this hour. Here's the ensemble I Salonisti, performing a tune by Charlie Chaplin. Bet you didn't think I was going to say that. It's from his classic Modern Times, and it's called Smile.

The Great Fake Ending. Smile by Charlie Chaplin. E. Salonisti performing from Modern Times. Hi, I'm Jake. So glad to listen to music with you. Here's the Nocturne from the great Lily Boulanger, featuring Sir James Galway, flautist Sir James Galway, with the National Philharmonic Orchestra.

He's just my favorite, Sir James Galway, performing with the National Philharmonic, The Nocturne, by the one and only Lily Boulanger. David Meacham on the podium. 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I think it was Arthur Miller who said, "If I show you what a man is, you think nothing of it. But if I show you what a man could have been, now I'm making drama." Franz Schubert did about as well with his 30-some years as it was possible to do. I still wish he'd been given more time. As always seems to happen in these cases, his popularity began to skyrocket, just as his health was really starting to go downhill. Here's some of the last music that he wrote, one of his final three piano sonatas.

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Inan Barnatan, performing the piano sonata by Franz Schubert. Edvard Grieg's favorite diplomat, coming up next.

0: The Malmö Symphony Orchestra performing two Nordic melodies by Edvard Grieg.
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English composer Arnold Max kind of wished he were Irish composer Arnold Bax. Early on in his music studies, Bax really fell in love with Irish and Celtic music and culture. He lived in Ireland for a while. He even wrote books under the pseudonym Dermot O'Byrne. And of course, Arnold Bax wrote music that was very much Irish at heart. Music like In the Fairy Hills and Moy Mel. And this music, The Garden of Fand. You'll hear it, and you'll hear what The Garden of Fand is later this hour.

I'm Aaron Kane. It's great to be with you. Every week at this time, we feature a live performance from concert halls and festivals around the world. We call it the Global Encore, and this time it's a performance from the International Brussels Music Festival. Here is the Brussels Philharmonic with Coincident Dances by Jesse Montgomery.

That was the Brussels Philharmonic, conducted by Kazuichi Ono, with Coincident Dances by Jesse Montgomery. 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Here's music of Joaquin Turina. Next, something he wrote after returning to Spain from France, The Bullfighter's Prayer, played here by the Orpheus Chamber Orchestra.

Hard to imagine how that would have sounded in its original version. Joaquin Turina wrote it for four lutes at first. There's also a version for string quartet. That was the Orpheus Chamber Orchestra with The Bullfighter's Prayer by Joaquin Turina. More music that's very different from the original coming up in just a minute.

This is one of J.S. Bach's most popular keyboard works. It's been widely performed both on the harpsichord and the piano. These days, it's known as Bach's Italian Concerto. But when he published it in 1735, along with a French overture for keyboard, Bach had a characteristically detailed title for the piece. He called it Keyboard Practice Consisting in a Concerto After the Italian Taste and an Overture After the French Manner for a Harpsichord with Two Manuals Composed for Music Lovers to Refresh Their Spirits by Johann Sebastian Bach, Kapellmeister to His Highness the Prince of Anhalt-Köthen and Director of the Choir at Leipzig. Yeah, I suppose Italian Concerto is a nice change from all that. But there is one more change to talk about. This is a version of the Italian Concerto created by Andrew Lawrence King and his harp consort, not for a solo keyboard, but for a whole orchestra and a harpsichord.

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music that Johann Sebastian Bach wrote for solo keyboard originally. That was a version for keyboard and an entire orchestra, arranged and performed there by the harp consort led by Andrew Lawrence King, the Italian Concerto by Johann Sebastian Bach. According to Celtic myths, Fand is the wife of the Lord of the Ocean, so another name for the sea is the Garden of Fand. English composer Arnold Bax was very much inspired by Celtic legends and Irish culture and music. He expressed that inspiration through several pieces of music, until this one. He called it the last of my Irish music. The Garden of Fand by Arnold Bax, played here by the Ulster Orchestra.

0: The Garden of Fand by Arnold Bax. That was the Ulster Orchestra, conducted by Bryden Thompson.
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How many instruments are you hearing right now? Did you guess three? Great guess. This is a trio, after all. But there are only two instruments here. Two violins. One plays the melody, the other plays two harmony parts. Lots of classical symphonies have a movement with a trio in it, but leave it to Joseph Haydn to make a musical joke out of it. A trio for only two instruments. One of a few innovations in his Symphony No. 67. You'll hear it this hour.

I'm Aaron Kane. It's great to be with you. Brazilian composer Francisco Mignon was born in Sao Paulo, and like a lot of people studying composition, he went to Europe, he went to Italy, and so his music at first had kind of an Italian flavor to it, but when he came back home to Brazil, that didn't last very long. His work started taking on folk elements from Brazil, but he was comfortable writing in all sorts of genres. This is a guitar concerto by Francisco Mignon.

Fabio Zanon, the guitarist, with the Sao Paulo Symphony Orchestra conducted by Neil Thompson. That was the Guitar Concerto by Francisco Mignon. A musical soliloquy by Jennifer Higdon is coming up in about a minute.

Listening to music can be a lot like going to a play. If you go to see Shakespeare's Hamlet, you probably know the to be or not to be soliloquy. But what's the point of looking for the definitive version when you could just take in all sorts of different versions? Here is a soliloquy by American composer Jennifer Higdon, and she created 8 different versions of this soliloquy, usually for some sort of wind instrument and some sort of string ensemble. This is the version for flute and string quartet, played by flutist Susan Glaser with the Lark Quartet.

Soliloquy by Jennifer Higdon. That was the Lark Quartet and flutist Susan Glaser. This symphony by Joseph Haydn is considered one of his more innovative symphonies, which is saying something, since, according to many people in the know, one of Haydn's innovations was to invent the symphony in the first place. But this symphony gets right into the action, brisk and lively from the very start, without the typical slow introduction. It also has a trio for just two instruments in the third movement, a little musical joke from one of history's biggest musical wisecrackers, the Symphony No. 67 by Joseph Haydn, played here by Philharmonia Hungarica.

0: Philharmonia Hungarica, conducted by Antal Dorati. That was the Symphony No. 67 in F major by Joseph Haydn.
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Schubert wrote his first symphony when he was 15. Schumann when he was 22. Beethoven, 29. Mozart, he was 8 or 9, but Mozart did put the pre in precocious. Johannes Brahms was 43 years old when he completed this, his first symphony. Even though Brahms was 21 when he first started trying to write one, the first time this symphony was performed, one review read, "Seldom, if ever, has the entire musical world awaited a composer's first symphony with such tense anticipation." You'll only have to wait about 13 minutes. The Symphony No. 1 by Johannes Brahms, this hour. 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Here are some excerpts from the incidental music William Grant Still wrote for a children's play called The Prince and the Mermaid, compiled into a suite here for string quartet. The Prince and the Mermaid Suite by William Grant Still, played here by the Oregon Quartet.

The Prince and the Mermaid Suite by William Grant Still. That was the Oregon String Quartet. Norwegian composer Ola Jalo has made a name for himself, mostly with his many lovely choral works, but here is some contemplative music he wrote for solo piano. Orange Sound by Ola Jalo, played by Ola Jalo.

Orange Sound by Ola Yellow, played there by Ola Yellow. Coming up, a symphony 14 years in the making. Stay tuned.

The First Symphony by Johannes Brahms has been called many things. Beethoven's Tenth is one nickname. Brahms was certainly inspired by Beethoven when he wrote this. Inspired and intimidated, Brahms worked on this music for 14 years before he thought it was good enough. This symphony has also been called a long struggle from darkness to light. It starts in a turbulent C minor and culminates in a radiant C major. And here is the whole journey, guided by Claudio Abbado, conducting the Berlin Philharmonic.

0: The Symphony No. 1 by Johannes Brahms. Claudio Abbado conducted the Berlin Philharmonic.
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The Proms, England's annual music extravaganza. Founded in 1895, 8 weeks of concerts, about 85 concerts in all. So imagine a new piece of music that's such an instant hit that it gets performed 5 times at the Proms the year it's premiered. This is that instant hit. And Dorothy Howell was 21 when she wrote it. Her life changed overnight. Lamia by Dorothy Howell. Maybe it'll change your life overnight. You'll find out in about 20 minutes.

English composer David Bruce grew up a stone's throw from an instrument museum full of mechanical musical contraptions of all shapes and sizes. He spent a lot of time there and was fascinated with the exotic collection of instruments. David Bruce was also fascinated with joropo music from Venezuela, usually written for a trio of harp, guitar, and percussion instruments, with the harp really in the driver's seat. He loved the idea of a harp as a rhythmic instrument. So this is some music that he wrote for his own imaginary music box. Tempo di Joropo from Music Box by David Bruce, played by harpist Bridget Kibbe.

harpist Bridget Kibbe with Tempo di Joropo from Music Box, Caja de Musica, by David Bruce. Here is chamber music by Beethoven next, a piano trio that was discovered amongst Beethoven's papers following his death. The original manuscript is lost now. Beethoven supposedly worked on this trio shortly before his big move from his hometown of Bonn to Vienna in 1972, and this piece is a bit less revolutionary sounding than Beethoven's Opus 1 piano trios. It's more like the music of the composers who did so much to establish the piano trio, Haydn and Mozart. This is the piano trio number 9 by Beethoven, played here by Trio Wanderer.

members of Trio Wanderer, performing the Piano Trio No. 9 by Beethoven. The music that made Dorothy Howell an overnight sensation, coming up in about a minute.

English composer Dorothy Howell was fresh out of the Royal Academy of Music. She was 21 years old, and she had her biggest hit right out of the gate, the symphonic poem Lamia, based on the poem by John Keats of the same name. Here is Lamia by Dorothy Howell, played by the BBC Philharmonic Orchestra.

Music composed about 100 years after the poem that inspired it. That poem was Lamia by John Keats. And that was the tone poem, Lamia, by Dorothy Howell. Ruben Gamba conducted the BBC Philharmonic Orchestra. Swedish composer Lars-Erik Larsson originally wrote this music for Swedish radio broadcasts in the 1930s and 40s, six musical episodes to go along with six recited poems. Hours of the Day by Lars-Erik Larsson, played here by the Malmö Symphony Orchestra.

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1: 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Good morning, and thanks for listening.
0: When I was in middle school, there was a lot of name-calling. Because, of course there was, it was middle school. But at my middle school, the worst insult you could level at someone was to call them immature. As if any 13-year-old could corner the market on maturity. Mendelssohn was 13 years old when he wrote this. He wrote it for his violin teacher, who was himself only a few years older than Mendelssohn. Eduard Rietz was his name, and even though he was in his teens, he led the court orchestra in Berlin. Seems like a lot of maturity for a couple of teenagers. I'm Aaron Kane. Mendelssohn's Concerto for Violin and String Orchestra is about 20 minutes away. Amanda Röntgenmeier was a Swedish violinist and composer, the first woman to graduate with the title of music director from the Royal College of Music in Stockholm. This was in 1873, and this is a movement from her only string quartet.

The second movement of the only string quartet written by Swedish violinist and composer Amanda Röntgen-Meyer, performed there by the Ziliakis Quartet. I'm Aaron Kane. Great to be with you. The entire world knows that Paul McCartney is a tremendous composer of melody. He certainly wrote some immortal tunes when he was in the Beatles and since then. Another thing he wrote since then is this piece of classical music, which is surprisingly impressionistic, haunting, hazy, almost unstructured, certainly for a master of the pop tune. This is Spiral by Paul McCartney, played here by the London Symphony Orchestra.

The London Symphony Orchestra, conducted by Lawrence Foster, with Spiral by Paul McCartney, who, in addition to being a composer, I'm told was in a band of some sort called The Beatles. Not sure if that's right. The word isn't spelled correctly. I'm Aaron Kane. 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Here's pianist Nelson Freire with music of Heitor Villa-Lobos, Longing for the Brazilian Forests.

one of two pieces for piano that was part of a collection called Longing for the Brazilian Forests, music of Heitor Villa-Lobos that he wrote when he was in Paris and pining for, well, maybe not the pines, but certainly the trees of his Brazilian homeland. That was pianist Nelson Freire. Coming up, a very young composer writes a violin concerto for a slightly less very young violinist. Stay tuned.

This is the first violin concerto that Felix Mendelssohn wrote, and he wrote it when he was just 13 years old, and he wrote it for his teacher, who was just a couple of years older than he was. The Concerto for Violin and String Orchestra, in D minor, by Mendelssohn, played here by Victoria Mulova and the Academy of St. Martin in the Fields.

The Concerto for Violin and String Orchestra by a 13-year-old Felix Mendelssohn. That was Victoria Molova playing violin there with the Academy of St. Martin in the Fields, conducted by Neville Mariner. Coming up, a 20th century composer takes us back to medieval times. Stay tuned.

Composer Darius Milhaud grew up in Aix-en-Provence, which was also the birthplace of King René I of the 15th century, who had a castle that Darius Milhaud was kind of obsessed with, and this music kind of takes us there. Here is The Chimney of King René by Darius Milhaud, played by the winds of the Berlin Philharmonic.

0: A suite for winds called The Chimney of King René by Darius Milhaud, played there by the winds of the Berlin Philharmonic.
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0: Franz Strauss was a famous horn player who had a curmudgeon streak. He'd complain about the music these kids today were writing, kids like Wagner. Franz Strauss thought music had really gone downhill since Mendelssohn. Franz Strauss had a son, Richard Strauss, who wrote music his father approved of at first. Then, when Richard turned 24, he found his rebellious streak. And he wrote something his father did not approve of, even though it has some great horn parts in it. Don Juan by Richard Strauss, coming up this hour.

The Lyric Waltz by Jean Sibelius. That was the Gothenburg Symphony Orchestra, conducted by Nima Järvi. I'm Aaron Kane. Great to be with you. When you consider how much Mozart wrote when he was very, very young, you would think that he'd write variations on a French tune that we know as Twinkle Twinkle Little Star when he was very, very young. But no, he wrote this when he was 25 years old. Here are Mozart's variations on A vous dirai-je, maman, played by Jenny Lind.

Some variations on a very well-known tune there by Mozart, played by pianist Jenny Lind. I don't know whether it's something about Italy as a country or something about music as an art form, but when composers write about Italy, it really sounds like Italy. And that's certainly true of this overture by Carl Goldmark. He went to Italy several times with his friend Johannes Brahms. Here's the overture in Italy, played by the Budapest Philharmonic Orchestra.

In Italy, the overture by Carl Goldmark, that was the Budapest Philharmonic Orchestra, conducted by András Korodi. Coming up, perhaps the only musical tribute to polyvinyl chloride.

guitarist Miros Karadaglic playing music of Roland Dion, Tango en Sky. Sky, in this case, being a French slang word for fake leather or PVC, polyvinyl chloride. I'm Aaron Kane. Great to be with you. Richard Strauss was 24 years old, and he was at the top of his game and wanted to take things to the next level, so he wrote a tone poem based on a word poem about Don Juan. And the poem cast the infamous Don not as an amoral libertine lover, but as a world-weary hero searching for the perfect woman. Here is Don Juan by Richard Strauss, played by the Berlin Philharmonic, conducted by Gustavo Dudamel.

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More information at makingthebestofeveryday.org.

The Berlin Philharmonic, conducted by Gustavo Dudamel, with Don Juan by Richard Strauss. We'll end the hour with part of a violin concerto, tailor-made for the occasion. Stay tuned.

Here's the third and final movement of one of Samuel Coleridge Taylor's final works, his violin concerto, with Anthony Marwood, the violin soloist, joining the BBC Scottish Symphony Orchestra.

0: Anthony Marwood, the violinist, with the BBC Scottish Symphony Orchestra, conducted by Martin Brabbins. The third movement of the Violin Concerto by Samuel Coleridge Taylor. I'm Aaron Kane. Good morning, and thanks for listening.
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0: And good morning to you. So nice to have you here. I forgot to load my music, so I'll just tell you what's coming up. We have, he was in his early 20s, Joachim Raff set out on a walking trip to the city of Basel, Switzerland. He wanted to hear Franz Liszt play the piano, as it turned out. It would be rhetorical to suggest how the show went. Suffice it to say, he was blown away. After all, this is Franz Liszt we're talking about. A bit later in Stuttgart, he became friends with the conductor Hans von Bülow and then wrangled himself a job as an assistant to Liszt in Weimar, where he learned his craft as an orchestrator. We'll have Symphony No. 8, Sounds of Spring, coming up from Joachim Raff.
1: This is the Composer's Datebook for July 9th. I'm John Burge. Today we note the birth and death anniversaries of two American composers of the 20th century. On today's date in 1915, David Diamond was born in Rochester, New York. In 1940, Dmitri Mitropoulos, then the music director of the Minneapolis Symphony, commissioned one of Diamond's best-known works. Mitropoulos specifically asked for upbeat music. "Write me a happy work," he asked. "These are distressing times. Make me happy." The 29-year-old composer responded with his popular Rounds for String Orchestra, which Mitropoulos premiered in Minneapolis in 1944. Also on today's date, in 1984, American composer and teacher Randall Thompson died in Boston at the age of 85. Randall Thompson wrote three symphonies and some fine chamber works, but his best-known piece of music is this choral setting of Alleluia, first performed at the opening of the Berkshire Music Center at Lenox, Massachusetts, in the summer of 1940, when Thompson was 41 years old. "My Alleluia is a very sad piece," said Thompson, "comparable to the Book of Job, where it is written, 'The Lord giveth, and the Lord has taken away. Blessed be the name of the Lord.'"

Composer's Datebook is produced by APM, American Public Media, in collaboration with the American Composers Forum, reminding you that all music was once new.

And that was music. Of course it was music. Some wonderful music. Off to a slow start this morning. From a suite on 16th Century Hymn Tunes, A Rondelet by George Frederick MacKay. Good morning, I'm Kevin O'Connor, and congratulations to Paavo Järvi in Music News on his appointment as a chief conductor and artistic advisor, of the London Philharmonic Orchestra. Big deal. It's a big deal, not to sound too flippant about that. The internationally acclaimed conductor is celebrated for his compelling interpretations and advocacy for new music. He'll assume the post at the start of the 2028 season, succeeding current principal conductor, Edward Gardiner. And here he is with Eugene Onegin, the waltz, Peter Tchaikovsky. It's the France Radio Orchestra.

Poco Allegro from Bagatelle, Antonín Dvořák. That's the Vogler Quartet. And Oliver Trindle playing the harmonium. Did you hear that in there? I must have looked away for a second, but I do know I've heard it before. In the middle of the Greensleeves melody you're about to hear from Rayfawn Williams, the music shifts to another traditional folk song, I believe, from the British Isles called Lovely Joan. And the core Greensleeves melody itself dates back to the 16th century, though long rumored to have been composed by King Henry VIII for Anne Boleyn. It was likely written for an Italian style that reached England after the king's death. Here is a Fantasia on Greensleeves, Rayfawn Williams, Charles Groves, and the Philharmonia Orchestra.

Fantasia on Green Sleeves. Ray Vaughan Williams composed that. Charles Groves conducted the Philharmonia Orchestra. Yeah, flipped things up a little bit in that set. And the brief piece you heard before that was a Poco Allegro, Bagatelles, Antonina Dvorak. It was performed by the Vogler Quartet. And that was where the harmonium was. Oh, I'm off to a gradual start today. It is, after all, my Friday. And we've got some music coming up quite shortly here from Sounds of Spring, Joachim Roth. And this next from Antonio Vivaldi in just a couple of minutes, actually. And Igor Stravinsky famously quipped that Vivaldi didn't write a 400 concerti. Rather, he wrote one 400 times. Rather unfair, I think, though it's kind of witty. There are some superb concertos in his large output, and some of them were sufficiently striking enough to attract the attention of J.S. Bach. So there, Igor. His concerti are remarkable, not only for the wealth of invention and the outstanding quality of the music, but also for the amazing range of instruments he wrote for. Recorder concerto here from Antonio Vivaldi. We have Monica Huggett conducting sonnerie and Pamela Torby, the recorder.

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1: Joachim Roth, and he worked as Franz Liszt's assistant at Weimar in the 1850s, early 1850s. During this time, he helped him orchestrate several of his works. He was actually very prolific, Roth, and by the end of his life, he was one of the best-known German composers, though his work is largely forgotten today. Here's the second movement from his delightful Sounds of Spring, Symphony No. 8, Joachim Roth and the Basel Radio Symphony Orchestra.

Even though we move past spring, it's never a bad thing to reminisce about the season. That Sounds of Spring, second movement. Symphony number 8 was written by Joachim Roff and the Basel Radio Symphony Orchestra. Sounded like the Herb last break. I don't know what I'm thinking this morning. Malcolm Arnold coming up with some English dances, and next we'll have something from Sergei Rachmaninoff.

I know it's a violin piece, but I'll mention that at the time he composed this, Rachmaninoff was developing his massive hand span. He could stretch 12 keys on a piano. Took time to write that Hungarian dance, and it featured Alexander Sitkovetsky, the violin, and Olga Sitkovetsky, piano.

0: Dallas Wind Symphony with Jerry Junkin conducting English Dances. That was the first set written by Malcolm Arnold. I'm Kevin O'Connor. It's your class.
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Ron Schubert is a sad example of a creative genius whose star burned out too soon. It's kind of a strange idea to think that much of his best and most prolific work was done in his last couple of years. At first, he had no way of knowing he'd be gone at 31. Benjamin Britten would say that his last 18 months were the most productive in our history. Referring to classical music, that was We've Got a String Quartet from Franz Schubert coming up.

That was the Bella Bocca Polka, Emil Waldteufel composed it. Eric Hunzel conducted the Cincinnati Pops Orchestra. I'm Kevin O'Connor, Tales of Hoffman from Jacques Offenbach, coming up in about 15 minutes or so, and plenty more. Written in 1713 for Duke Christian of Saxe-Weissenfels, this work, cantata number 208, you may recognize as Sheep May Safely Graze, isn't about animals at all. The Good Shepherd is actually the Duke himself, and the sheep represent his peaceful subjects. Bach wasn't one, of course, to let brilliant music go to waste on a single royal birthday, so he reworked several arias from this secular piece into his later sacred work. Sheep May Safely Graze, cantata number 208 from Johann Sebastian Bach. Neville Mariner here conducting Academy of St. Martin in the Fields.

Cantata number 208, Sheep May Safely Graze, Johann Sebastian Bach. That was Neville Mariner conducting the Academy of St. Martin in the Fields. Nice one for starting your day. Saz de Ballet was actually dedicated to the orchestra of the Russian Opera in St. Petersburg, and it premiered in 1895. It functions as a concert suite, really, rather than a narrative ballet, written by Alexander Glazunov in three-quarter time. The piece features a very basic rhythmic structure of the mazurka, actually, a dance enjoyed by peasants and the aristocracy alike. And here is that mazurka from Ballet Scenes, Alexander Glazunov, It's Naimi Järvi, and the Scottish National Orchestra.

Mazurka from Ballet Scenes, a masterpiece of Alexander Glazunov, Naomi Yerby there, conducting the Scottish National Orchestra. Coming up next, arguably one of the most famous works in all of music, not just classical, it's Jacques Offenbach.

The chorus there included, get this, Jesse Norman, Anne Murray, not the Canadian singer. She's the mezzo-soprano known worldwide. It was the chorus of the Théâtre, I should say, Royal de la Monnaie. And Sylvain Camberling conducted. It's Tales of Hoffman. You know it, right? The Baracle from Jacques Offenbach. This period of a year and a half was Schubert's final chapter, during which he wrote Winter Ice, the C major symphony, the B flat, E flat piano trios, all kinds of other things. The C major string quintet is what I have for you here. Just as astounding as that was the number of years it took for the recognition and publication of most of these final works. And the string quartet, often thought to be one of the greatest of his chamber works, is also one of the most moving, not even heard publicly until 1850. Imagine that. The Moreau Quartet here, Matt Heimowitz, cellist, and the third movement from Schubert's string quintet.

Morning, keeping you company with Symphony Number 33, the finale, by Mozart, Claudio Abbado, and Orchestra Mozart.

That was 33rd Symphony, the finale by Mozart, Claudio Abbado with the orchestra, Mozart. Coming up, some Hector Berlioz. We'll also have Concierto en Flamenco by Federico Torroba.

And that was Benvenuto Cellini Overture by Hector Berlioz. Yoav Talmi conducted the San Diego Symphony Orchestra. Here's a concierto on flamenco, Alegrías de Cádiz from Federico Toroba.

0: Pepe Romero, one of the legends of guitar, flamenco in particular, Alegrias de Cádiz from Concierto on Flamenco Manual.
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6: Live from NPR News in Washington, I'm Windsor Johnston. Democrats in Maine are up against the clock to find a new U.S. Senate candidate. Graham Plattner suspended his campaign after a woman accused him of rape, an allegation he's denied. The state's Democratic Party has until July 27th to name a replacement to take on Republican Senator Susan Collins in the fall. Kevin Miller from member station Maine Public reports.
7: Plattner continues to deny recent accusations that he raped a former romantic partner 5 years ago. But during an emotional video filmed outside, he accused Washington interests of using the allegations to neutralize his populist, anti-establishment campaign.
8: We believe that for the movement to continue, it can't be made.
7: The Marine Corps veteran and oysterman handily won Maine's Democratic primary last month. The state party will now select a new nominee to take on Republican Senator Susan Collins in a race that could decide control of the Senate. For NPR News, I'm Kevin Miller.
6: The fighting between the U.S. and Iran shows no signs of easing. After a second night of U.S. strikes, President Trump says he hasn't ruled out more negotiations. NPR's Emily Fang reports from Tel Aviv.
9: Despite the Strait and fire and Trump's comments that the ceasefire is over in his eyes, Trump did not rule out more talks with Iran. But both the U.S. and Iran seem to be playing hardball with each other, and they seem to be waiting for the other country to back down first yet again. Iran's top negotiator, Mohammad Bagher Ghalibaf, wrote on X, the social media site, after the second day of U.S. strikes began, and he was warning, quote, if you strike, you will get hit. And he wrote that the Strait of Hormuz would only fully reopen on Iranian terms.
6: That's NPR's Emily Fang reporting. Trump accounts are a new investment option that parents have for their children's future. The accounts launched over the weekend for any American under 18. NPR's Stephen Bisaha spoke with financial advisors to find out what families should consider before signing up and investing.
10: Whether parents should invest their own money depends on if they've already taken advantage of what could be better options. Carrie Joy Grimes is the CEO of the personal finance company Work Money, and she said one of those options is first maxing out contributions for your own retirement.
11: Because what happens is we put money into our kids' stuff, and then we end up needing help in retirement. And that is a way worse financial stress on our kids.
10: But if you have a baby born between 2025 and the end of 2028, financial advisors say it's a simple decision. Sign up. Those kids are eligible for a $1,000 contribution from the federal government. Stephen Masaha, NPR News.
6: This is NPR.
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Marcus Grant is a trumpet player himself. He's a teacher and he also writes music. His suite for six trumpets was performed by the Palisade Trumpet Collective. It was off their recent album, Sojourn. Glad to have you on the musical journey this morning on WSHU Public Radio. I'm Emily Boyer. As a child, this performer played for President John F. Kennedy, and later he made several appearances on Sesame Street, connecting with a whole new generation of kids. And now many consider him the most famous living classical musician. You can hear this performer's cello sonata performance in just over 20 minutes on WSHU. Music on WSHU is here because of your support. Thank you. Additional funding comes from the estate of Suzanne S. Solomon, whose bequest supports local arts and cultural programming on WSHU. And the CT Air and Space Center in Stratford, presenting the annual Helicopter Day, celebrating whirlybirds, vintage, military, and modern, this Saturday from 10 a.m. to 4 p.m., ctairandspace.org. Alexander Glazunov was a Russian composer, and this is one of his most loved pieces, his violin concerto. It's performed by the Moscow Philharmonic, directed by Paul Freeman. The violin soloist is Chin Kim.

Chin Kim violin soloist with American conductor Paul Freeman directing the Moscow Philharmonic in the Violin Concerto by Alexander Glazunov on WSHU Public Radio. Good morning. I'm Emily Boyer. Today is the day. NPR's Tiny Desk Contest on the Road Tour is making just 10 stops across the country this summer, and New York is one of them. The 2026 contest winner Cure for Paranoia will be featured as the headliner tonight live at Warsaw in Brooklyn. There will also be a couple other musicians from the area who are featured from the Tiny Desk Contest. I will be there, and Molly Ingram, WSHU reporter, will be there. The two of us will introduce the opening act. Join us. We would love to see you at Warsaw in Brooklyn tonight for NPR's Tiny Desk Contest on the Road. Tickets and details at WSHU.org. 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And the Museum of Contemporary Art of Connecticut, presenting the Haida Herman's International Music Competition, giving pianists the chance to compete for a grand prize on a world stage. Applications open through July 15th at mocact.org. At 7 years old, Yo-Yo Ma performed for President John F. Kennedy. He has built an interesting and a multifaceted career, from connecting with generations of kids on Sesame Street to founding the Silk Road Ensemble, bringing together classical and folk musicians from around the world. His longtime collaborator, pianist Catherine Stott, joins Yo-Yo Ma for a sonata by French composer César Franck.

César Franck's Violin Sonata, arranged for cello and performed by Yo-Yo Ma and Catherine Stott. 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Music production at WSHU is with many thanks to Sabrina Garone, Ann Lopez, Jennifer Basher, and Lexi Perinal. From the campus of Sacred Heart University, this is 91.1 WSHU FM and HD 1 and 3 Fairfield, 89.9 WSUF HD2 Noyac Greenport, 107.5 FM in Noyac Sag Harbor, streaming at WSHU.org, and on your smart speaker and mobile device, news you trust, music you love. 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Good morning, I'm Emily Boyer. I get the impression that sometimes Johannes Brahms took himself quite seriously. This was not one of those times. He wrote this piece in gratitude for being awarded an honorary doctoral degree. And it sounds celebratory. Also, he decided to infuse some pub songs, some student drinking songs into the mix. Brahms' Academic Festival Overture is performed by the Houston Symphony Orchestra, led by Christoph Eschenbach.

Johannes Brahms' Academic Festival Overture, performed by the Houston Symphony Orchestra, led by Christoph Eschenbach. Good morning, I'm Emily Boyer, and this is WSHU Public Radio. Every writer has one. The story you can't stop thinking about. The memory that keeps resurfacing. The question that never quite goes away. WSHU and the Westport Writers Workshop invite Connecticut writers to take part in Connecticut Voices, a new storytelling collaboration. The theme is, what haunts you? 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Fanny Mendelssohn grew up in a home that valued music and the arts. She ran a prominent concert series from the family home, even performing her own compositions, like her Songs for the Piano, performed here by pianist Elsbieta Sternlicht.

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I'm Emily Boyer, and this is WSHU Public Radio. 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And College Street Music Hall in New Haven, presenting Lyle Lovett and his Small Large Band on July 22nd. The Texas-based musician fuses elements of country, jazz, and folk. 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Anner Bylsma made a really important influence, impact on Baroque cello playing and the approach to early music in general. He's featured along with his group, Larky Budelli, in Anton Reicha's string quintet with solo cello number 3.

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Equipment that can quickly warn you during emergencies is being tested. If this had been an actual emergency, such as a severe thunderstorm warning, official messages would have followed the alert tone. This concludes this test of the emergency alert system.

Larky Budelli featuring their founder, cellist Anner Bylsma, in Anton Reicha's string quintet with solo cello number 3. 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I'm Emily Boyer. Great to be with you this morning. Music publishers are a lot like record producers, always looking for great talent, connecting people who make music to the people who want to hear it. So, what about when they make music themselves? You can hear music written by one of the prominent music publishers who brought music to you from people like Mozart and Beethoven. Hear his music coming up in just over 5 minutes on WSHU. 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News you trust and music you love. Rick Sowash is many things. He's an author, he's an instructor at the University of Cincinnati's Osher Lifelong Learning Institute, and he's written more than 500 musical compositions, yet still describes himself as an outsider composer. His 2022 work, The Never-Ending Melody, is performed by cellist Michael G. Ronstadt and pianist Beth Trentley.

The Never-Ending Melody by Ohio-based composer Rick Sowash, performed by pianist Beth Trendley and cellist Michael G. Ronstadt, who happens to be the nephew of singer Linda Ronstadt. 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Looking for something a little different? Join WSHU for a one-night-only screening of Morton Meets the Eye, a quirky new film that weaves together mystery, humor, and suspense in a truly original way. 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For tickets and to watch the trailer, visit WSHU.org. 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Support also comes from the Connecticut Audubon Society, sharing the joys of nature since 1898. More information about visitor centers and wildlife sanctuaries throughout the state at ctaudubon.org. Franz Anton Hofmeister might be one of the most famous composers that maybe you've never heard of. Famous in his own day, at least. He was in Vienna at the same time as Haydn and Mozart and Beethoven, and he recognized their talents and published their compositions. He was also a respected composer himself. Franz Anton Hofmeister's Flute Concerto with soloist Ingrid Dingfelder and the English Chamber Orchestra.

Flutist Ingrid Dingfelder with Charles Mackerras leading the English Chamber Orchestra in the Flute Concerto by Franz Anton Hofmeister. He's a composer and music publisher in Vienna who published music by some names you might recognize, Wolfgang Amadeus Mozart. His music is coming up in about 30 minutes for Midday Mozart, and Ludwig von Beethoven, whose music you can hear next on WSHU Public Radio. I'm Emily Boyer. Great to be with you this morning. Being a musician in the Baroque era in France could open some doors, sometimes all the way to the royal court. On Sunday Baroque, meet the composers who entertained kings and queens, including one who wrote music so challenging that only he could perform it, and a would-be dancing master who became one of the celebrated violinists of his time. Travel to France on Sunday Baroque, Sunday morning from 7 to 1 on WSHU. 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One of Beethoven's most famous piano sonatas is Sonata No. 14, and it's most commonly known as the Moonlight Sonata. It's performed by pianist Peter Serkin.

The Moonlight Sonata by Ludwig van Beethoven, his piano sonata number 14, was performed by pianist Peter Sorkin on WSHU Public Radio. 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I'm Emily Boyer. Great to bring you music this morning. Military bands, well, they have a functional purpose to provide a beat for marching and also an emotional purpose to lift soldiers' spirits. The next 2 pieces have military band connections, including music by Wolfgang Amadeus Mozart coming up for Midday Mozart at noon. First, Gustav Holst's Second Suite is written for military band, and it's a favorite in the band repertoire. And the band includes an instrument called euphonium. It looks a lot like a small tuba, has a range like a trombone. You can hear euphonium featured with a solo about 45 seconds in, close to the beginning. The Dallas Wind Symphony is led by Howard Dunn.

I remember playing and loving that piece when I was in high school band. The Dallas Wind Symphony, directed by Howard Dunn, in Gustav Holst's second suite for military band. There's another military band connection coming up next in Midday Mozart. I'm Emily Boyer. 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This is one of Mozart's most famous piano sonatas. When he composed it, he was drawing on a popular musical trend in Vienna at the time, and that was evoking the sound of Turkish military bands. Mozart's Piano Sonata No. 11, Alla Turca, is performed by pianist Carol Rosenberger.

Pianist Carol Rosenberger performing Wolfgang Amadeus Mozart's Piano Sonata No. 11, Alla Turca, inspired by the sound of Turkish music popular in Vienna when Mozart wrote it. Today's Midday Mozart on WSHU Public Radio. I'm Emily Boyer. You've seen tiny desk artists perform in the small NPR office. Now the music is hitting the road. NPR's Tiny Desk Contest On the Road Tour is bringing live performances to just 10 cities this summer, and tonight, New York is one of them. If you come out tonight, you can hear 2026 contest winner Cure for Paranoia at Warsaw in Brooklyn. 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NPR's Tiny Desk Contest On the Road tonight at Warsaw in Brooklyn. Tickets and details at WSHU.org. 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Tempesta di Mare, or Storm at Sea, is a section from Antonio Salieri's opera Cesare in Farmacusa. It's performed by the Czechoslovak Radio Symphony Orchestra of Bratislava, directed by Michael Dietrich.

Michael Dietrich leading the Czechoslovak Radio Symphony Orchestra of Bratislava in The Story at Sea, The Storm at Sea from Cesare and Farmacusa by Antonio Salieri. 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Glad to have you listening this afternoon. I'm Emily Boyer. Music on WSHU is here because of your support. 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Felix Mendelssohn did a lot of traveling, but he didn't get to visit the Nordic countries. However, he developed a friendship with the Crown Prince of Sweden, and he dedicated this quartet to his friend. Mendelssohn String Quartet No. 3 is performed by the Mellos Quartet.

0: 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I'm Emily Boyer. Thanks for spending time with me this afternoon with music. Next, you can check in with headlines with NPR News and then enjoy more music this afternoon in the company of Lauren Rico. And tonight, 50 years ago, Carnegie Hall brought together some of the biggest names in music for a legendary evening known as the Concert of the Century. Tonight, a new generation of stars celebrates that historic event. Renee Fleming, Audra McDonald, Long Long, and Emmanuel X join the USA All-Stars on Carnegie Hall Live tonight at 8. 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
1: Live from NPR News, I'm Lakshmi Singh. Iranian state media report that the Iranian military worked to secure the skies over the city where the supreme leader was to be buried today in Mashhad. Ayatollah Ali Khamenei was killed on the first day of the U.S.-Israel war with Iran. His funeral began last weekend. Meanwhile, the U.S. and Iran traded strikes for a second day. Iranian officials say at least 14 people were killed. NPR's Hadil Al-Shalchi has more.
2: Iran's semi-official media agency Tasnim said that army fighter jets are flying overhead to protect the skies of Mashhad. That's the birthplace of Ayatollah Ali Khamenei and where he will be buried. His funeral began in Tehran almost a week ago and spanned five cities, including holy sites in Iraq. On Wednesday, U.S. CENTCOM said it struck Iranian radars and a naval installation in retaliation for Iranian strikes on ships in the Strait of Hormuz. Iran responded by targeting U.S. military bases in Kuwait and Bahrain, and the Jordanian Armed Forces said it intercepted missiles launched from Iran towards Jordanian territory. At the NATO summit this week, President Trump declared the ceasefire over, but did not rule out talks to end the war. Hadil Al-Shalchi, NPR News, Istanbul.
1: Democrats are searching for a new Senate nominee in Maine, one of their best shots at flipping a seat and winning back the U.S. Senate in the midterm elections. In a video, Graham Plattner dropped out after a woman accused him of rape, which he denies.
3: We're not doing it because of the allegations. We're doing it because of the structures that are being taken away from us by those in power.
1: Meanwhile, Trump predicts Democratic leaders will have a hard time replacing Plattner. Florida's Palm Beach International Airport has been renamed for President Trump. NPR's Rachel Treisman reports.
4: Trump is the first president to have an airport named after him while in office. He's also the first to file trademark applications for the name, and that's raised questions about whether he could profit from it. The Trump Organization says it will not make any money from merchandise sold at the airport, but experts like trademark lawyer Josh Gerben see a possible loophole.
5: Trump Org could take these trademarks and license them to third parties to use as well. This could be other merchandise that's sold off of airport premises.
4: An airport spokesperson told NPR it does not currently have plans to sell branded merchandise or know of other vendors who do. Rachel Treisman, NPR News.
1: In a few weeks, Britain gets its seventh prime minister in 10 years, likely to be former Manchester Mayor Andy Burnham. Here's NPR's Fatima Al-Kassam.
6: The popular former mayor of Manchester, nicknamed the King of the North, confirmed he has submitted his nomination to lead the UK's governing Labour Party and become the next prime minister, writing on social media that it's all starting to feel very real. Burnham now looks all but set to reside in 10 Downing Street in less than 2 weeks, replacing Keir Starmer, who resigned last month amid historically low poll ratings. Fatima Al-Kassam, NPR News.
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8: 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How's your Thursday going? Hope it's great. Almost at the weekend. Almost. Hang in there. I've got some night pieces coming up. Also, Randall Thompson's Second Symphony. But first, it is Gioachino Rossini. He wasn't even a teenager. He was 12. 12 when he wrote his string sonatas. This is number 6. Ezio Rahatti directs the Haydn Philharmonia.

0: Gioachino Rossini's String Sonata No. 6 was performed by the Haydn Philharmonia. Ezio Rohati conducted them on 91.1 FM WSHU.
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0: Mysterious Elixir from Three Night Pieces by contemporary composer Damian Montano. Kristen Schillinger was the bassoonist and Jed Moss the pianist. This is WSHU News You Trust, music you love. I'm Laura Enrico.
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0: It was back in 1931 that Randall Thompson wrote his Symphony No. 2. You can definitely tell it's the product of an American composer. Here's Dean Dixon with the Vienna Symphony Orchestra.

0: Randall Thompson's Symphony No. 2, Dean Dixon with the Vienna Symphony Orchestra. 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
0: I've heard people say that Mozart pretty much invented the piano quartet form. I don't know if that's true, but he certainly did make it more visible. This is Mozart's Piano Quartet No. 2. It's performed on the forte piano, Malcolm Bilson, Elizabeth Wilcock, violin, Jan Schlapp, viola, and Timothy Mason, cello.

0: Mozart's Piano Quartet No. 2, Malcolm Bilson on the forte piano, Elizabeth Wilcock, violin, Jan Schlapp, viola, and Timothy Mason, cello. 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
0: This piece, it used to scare the bejesus out of me. Night on Bald Mountain. It's inspired by Russian folklore, depicting witches gathering on St. John's Eve for a wild supernatural celebration. Mussorgsky's Night on Bald Mountain is performed by Janos Sándor and the Budapest Philharmonic Orchestra.

0: The Budapest Philharmonic Orchestra, led by János Sándor, for Modest Mussorgsky's Night on Bald Mountain. 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
0: Robert de Vizet served as court guitarist and lutenist to King Louis the 14th. So you're going to hear this beautiful, like, elegant, refined French Baroque style of guitar playing. 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

0: Robert de Vise's Suite No. 11 for guitar. That was Manuel Barueco featured. 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
0: Franz Schubert, still a teenager when he wrote his Symphony No. 2. Here's Roy Goodman with the Hanover Band.

0: Franz Schubert's Symphony No. 2 was performed by the Hanover Band, Roy Goodman conducting them. 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
0: Jean-Baptiste Arban, sometimes called the father of modern trumpet playing. Here, he borrows a tune from the opera for his own
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0: Jean-Baptiste Arban, sometimes called the father of modern trumpet playing. Here, he borrows a tune from the opera for his own instrument, Variations on Bellini's Norma. Mary Elizabeth Bowden is the trumpeter with the Casilla Ensemble.

0: Variations on Bellini's Norma by Jean-Baptiste Arban. That was the Cassia Ensemble with trumpeter Mary Elizabeth Bowden. 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
0: Jean Sibelius finding inspiration in Finland's national epic, The Kalevala. His Lemminkainen suite. We're going to hear the selection called Lemminkainen in Tuonela. Tuonela being the land of the dead. Susanna Malki with the Helsinki Philharmonic Orchestra.

0: Lemminkainen in Tuonela, from the Lemminkainen Suite by Jean Sibelius. Susanna Mulkey conducted the Helsinki Philharmonic Orchestra. Classical music on WSHU is produced by Sabrina Garone, Ann Lopez, and Lexi Paranol in the Richard P. Garmany Classical Music Production Suite on the campus of Sacred Heart University in Fairfield, Connecticut. I'm Laura Enrico. Thanks so much for your company. Carnegie Hall Live coming up tonight from 8 to 10. I hope you will be able to join in. 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
1: The president of the College Band Directors National Association asked Aaron Copeland to write this piece. He said the purpose of this commission is to enrich the band repertoire with music that is representative of the composer's best work and not one written with all sorts of technical or practical limitations. Sounds like he wanted no mumbo-jumbo in there, but Copeland probably would have called it bugaboo. Just a playable piece for college musicians. Oh, and make it one of your best, too. No trouble, Aaron said. You can hear the result a little later on in the hour. It's called Emblems. By George Gershwin, this is They Can't Take That Away From Me. Katie Mahan plays the piano.

George Gershwin's They Can't Take That Away From Me. Katie Mahan playing piano to start off this hour's classical music. Always good to have you listening in along with me. I'm Scott Blankenship. This was written in 1950 for the British Rural Schools Music Association. How do you make sure you get the biggest bang for the buck with one composition for young people? Break the sections out by skill level. That's what Ray Vaughan Williams did. Concertino was advanced, tutti, intermediate, and ad lib was novice, which they only played the open strings. This concerto grosso premiered by 400 school children at the Royal Albert Hall, with Vaughan Williams himself declining a box seat so that he could sit among the second violins.

March from the Concerto Grosso by Ralph Vaughan Williams, with William Boughton conducting the English String Orchestra. Eric Fenby's music is next. He was a big Rossini fan and really appreciated his sense of humor. He said no man loved a joke more than Rossini, and this overture, parodying his earlier manner, though making merry at his expense, is intended in praise of his genius. This is Rossini on Ilk L'Amore Overture, and it's played by the BBC Philharmonic Orchestra, John Bradbury, clarinet, Ramon Gamba conducts.

A little parody slash tribute to Gioacchino Rossini by Eric Fenby. That was Rossini on Ilk L'Amore Overture. John Bradbury, clarinet, with the BBC Philharmonic Orchestra, and Ramon Gamba on the podium.

Hi, I'm Scott Blankenship. Aaron Copland arranged several of his compositions for band, but this is the only piece he wrote that actually started out that way, commissioned for the College Band Directors National Association. An emblem stands for something. It's a symbol. And Aaron said that he called this work emblems because it seemed to suggest musical states of being. Noble or aspirational feelings, playful or spirited feelings. The exact nature of these emblematic sounds must be determined for themselves by each listener.

written for the College Band Directors National Association. They asked Aaron Copland, hey, write us something good. And he gave them Emblems. That was Mallory Thompson conducting Northwestern University Symphonic Wind Ensemble. Next is an early piano sonata by Mozart, and here he seems to be amping up the virtuosity. The piano sonata number 3 was written in Munich specifically to impress sophisticated connoisseurs. It's part of a set of sonatas that Mozart wrote while working on his production of The Pretend Gardener. Busy guy, though, and he was clearly writing up with this music. Here's Alfred Brendel.

For this last piece in the hour, let's head to the Highlands. John Wilson conducts the Royal Ballet Symphonia with music by Hamish McCun. This is Highland Memories.

0: A short musical Highland track to finish up this hour. That was Highland Memories by Hamish McCann. John Wilson conducting the Royal Ballet Symphonia. I'm Scott Blankenship. Thanks a lot for your company this afternoon.
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2: In 18th century Paris, there was conflict over musical entertainment on religious holidays. 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

Antonín Dvořák's Carnival Overture isn't a discreet dance form, but it's explicitly built from songs and dance tunes. His own program notes describe a lonely, contemplative wanderer reaching at twilight a city where a festival is in full swing. Well, you don't have to look too hard for carnivals this time of year. They're everywhere, from your neighborhood church's parking lot to that open field at the county's edge. Dvorak's Carnival Overture is 20 minutes ahead. Get your corn dogs and funnel cake ready. I'll see you on the Midway.

This is the Composer's Datebook for July 9th. I'm John Burge. Today we note the birth and death anniversaries of two American composers of the 20th century. On today's date in 1915, David Diamond was born in Rochester, New York. In 1940, Dmitri Mitropoulos, then the music director of the Minneapolis Symphony, commissioned one of Diamond's best-known works. Mitropoulos specifically asked for upbeat music. "Write me a happy work," he asked. "These are distressing times. Make me happy." The 29-year-old composer responded with his popular Rounds for String Orchestra, which Mitropoulos premiered in Minneapolis in 1944. Also on today's date, in 1984, American composer and teacher Randall Thompson died in Boston at the age of 85. Randall Thompson wrote three symphonies and some fine chamber works, but his best-known piece of music is this choral setting of Alleluia, first performed at the opening of the Berkshire Music Center at Lenox, Massachusetts, in the summer of 1940, when Thompson was 41 years old. "My Alleluia is a very sad piece," said Thompson, "comparable to the Book of Job, where it is written, 'The Lord giveth, and the Lord has taken away. Blessed be the name of the Lord.'"

Composer's Datebook is produced by APM, American Public Media, in collaboration with the American Composers Forum, reminding you that all music was once new.

Canción de Cuna, Afro-Cuban Lullaby by Leo Brower, played by one of the founding members of the Los Angeles Guitar Quartet. That was William Kenningeiser. A few violins, a cello, and 8 bars of music repeated 28 times. That's Johann Pachelbel's Canon in D major, one of the most heard pieces of music ever. Weddings Alone accounts for a big chunk of that. But you can hear it played on just about every instrument today, but this ensemble sounds more like what it was originally written for. This is Pinka Zukerman and the St. Paul Chamber Orchestra.

Johann Pachelbel's Canon in D Major with the Gieg thrown in there for good measure. Pinchas Zukerman conducting the St. Paul Chamber Orchestra. A family that plays together stays together, so they say. And it is the truth for the two soloists that you're about to hear. Damari McGill plays principal flute with the Seattle Symphony, and way over on the other side of the country is his brother Anthony McGill, principal clarinet with the New York Philharmonic. They come together here with the Chicago Youth Symphony Orchestra, with Alan Tinkham conducting a tarantella by Camille Saint-Saëns.

Brother Soloists playing together for Tarantella by Camille Saint-Saëns. That was Anthony McGill Clarinet, Damare McGill Flute with the Chicago Youth Symphony Orchestra, and Alan Tinkham conducting.

Hi, I'm Scott Blankenship with some music by Antonin Dvorak that is bound to make you feel good. Dvorak said that his Carnival Overture was meant to depict a lonely, contemplative wanderer reaching at twilight a city where a festival is in full swing. He said on every side is heard the clangor of instruments mingled with the shouts of joy and unrestrained hilarity of the people giving vent to their feelings in song and dances. Can you just imagine to be tired and maybe a little hungry when you crest a hill and you see that kind of welcoming fun just waiting for you? Dvorak might have foretold his own future a little bit. The premiere of this overture was given in Prague as part of his farewell concert before departing for America. Here's the Carnival Overture.

Carnival Overture by Antonín Dvořák. That was Zubin Mehta conducting the New York Philharmonic. 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

This is called Rose. It comes from an 8-movement cycle, Life of Flowers, written by Croatian composer Dora Pajacevic. The flowers proceed in bloom order from spring to autumn, and the rose sits at that point representing maturity and full bloom. Here's Hiroko Ishimoto.

Hiroko Ishimoto playing music by Dora Pajacevic. That was Rose from Life of Flowers. Let's keep the rose theme going with this next work by Richard Strauss. He said, "We were born for one another and are certain to do fine things together." It sounds like the beginning of a beautiful courtship, doesn't it? All romantic-like. A couple getting ready to go off in the world and make beautiful music together, figuratively. Except that was a line that Richard wrote to a writer, poet, and librettist that he really wanted to make beautiful music with, literally. DeRozan Cavalier is their most popular collaboration, for sure. Here's the waltz sequence number 1.

0: Richard Strauss teamed up with librettist Hugo von Hofmannsthal for Der Rosenkavalier. That was the waltz sequence number one, with Vladimir Ashkenazy conducting the Czech Philharmonic Orchestra.
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0: Who knew you could write a compelling ballet about kitchen utensils? Well, Bohuslav Martinů did. The Kitchen Review is centered around a love triangle among a pot, a lid, a broom, and a dishcloth, which is actually a love square rather than a love triangle. The music humorously portrays their relationships, their conflicts, and reconciliations through dance and jazz-inspired music. Let's gather around the kitchen island for the Kitchen Review, coming up in just 30 minutes.

composed by Bent Halber. That was The Blacksmith's Tune. Jorma Panula conducting the Scandinavian Brass Ensemble. I'm Scott Blankenship. Thanks very much for your company for some classical music this afternoon. In opera, everything is possible. The Star of the North by Giacomo Meyerbeer is all about a young village girl in Finland that goes into the army in place of her brother. So we suspend our disbelief enough to accept that not only is she not found out, she also accidentally uncovers a plot against the Tsar. And then it's a manufactured calamity when her brother shows up at the end and everyone mistakes him for his sister.

That's a waltz from the dance suite you'll hear in L'Etoile du Nord, Star of the North, by Giacomo Meyerbeer. That was Michael Nestorvitz conducting the Barcelona Symphony Orchestra. Still to come is some kitchen-centric music. The Kitchen Review by Bohuslav Martinu, and also a piece by David Dickow called If Music Be the Food of Love. That's all on the way after this String Symphony No. 5 by Felix Mendelssohn, with Agnieszka Duchmal conducting the Amadeus Ensemble.

That's the String Symphony No. 5, written by a very young Felix Mendelssohn. Agnieszka Duchmal conducting the Amadeus Ensemble.

Next, David Dekow sets a poem by Henry Heveningham to music. The poem is built on the opening line of Twelfth Night, a poem explicitly about music as the sustenance and expression of love. Here's If Music Be the Food of Love, with Anton Armstrong leading the St. Olaf Choir

If Music Be the Food of Love by David Decow. That was Anton Armstrong conducting the St. Olaf Choir. Now for this next one, let's roar back to the 1920s. It's Bohuslav Martinů's Kitchen Review. Now this isn't a post on Yelp about your favorite restaurant. It's a jazz ballet where the dancers are literally anthropomorphized kitchen utensils. The plot is a marriage in danger comedy. The pot and the lid are wed, and the smooth-talking twirling stick nearly breaks it up. And before you ask, I looked it up. A twirling stick is essentially a whisk. And you know whisks. They're constantly stirring up trouble. It's a love triangle farce just staged with cookware instead of people. Here's the Latte Chamber Ensemble with the kitchen review.

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You can download a free MP3 of Comrades of the Legion by Jean-Philippe Sousa. There's also music there by Scott Joplin, Arthur Foote, and Ferdy Groffet. 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So after all that food-focused music, here's a hard left turn out of the kitchen and into a moonless and stormy St. John's Eve.

0: A vivid picture of witches and dark spirits gathering on a mountaintop to party with the devil until a morning church bell scares them away. 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
0: A composer of some routine can write something at any time, but it would be very different from what he would write when really inspired. Ernst von Dohnányi's words of wisdom, or maybe just his description of what he went through while composing. He had trouble writing music for commissions or for any occasion that he wasn't particularly excited about. Even when he finished a piece, he didn't have a guarantee that the person that commissioned it would even play it. More on that on the way in 15 minutes, along with Dohnányi's Harp Concertino. Stay close.

Choro number 1, titled Típico Brasileiro. That's by Heitor Villa-Lobos, played on guitar by David Russell. Still to come, you'll hear a set of miniatures by William Grant Still, Music for Winds, and a harp concertino by Ernst von Dohnányi. Hi, I'm Scott Blankenship. Here's a set of ceremonial trumpet and timpani pieces that were written for the pomp of Louis XIV's court. Jean-Baptiste Lully's three fanfares from the court of Louis XIV will put you in mind of tournaments and military triumphs and a dash of royal spectacle. Here's the New York Chamber Players with Ilyona Peterson conducting.

Three fanfares from the court of Louis XIV by Jean-Baptiste Lully with Ilona Peterson conducting the New York Chamber Musicians. By Avril Coleridge Taylor, you'll hear a Valse Caprice next. This is John Andrews conducting the BBC Philharmonic Orchestra.

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Ernst von Dohnányi was a composer that was just like you and I when it came to work. If you're excited about the work, then it's easier to finish. And the work will probably be better for that same reason. Now, this next one was a commission, and it would have originally fallen into that work I'm not all that excited about category, but he found that as he started composing, he really got into it. Here's Silke Eichhorn playing the harp with the Rhineland-Pfalz State Philharmonic Orchestra. Modestus Petrenis conducts the harp concertino by Ernst von Dohnányi.

Soka Akehorn playing the harp with the Rhineland-Pfalz State Philharmonic Orchestra, led by Modestas Petrenas. A harp concertino by Ernst von Dohnányi. William Grant Still dedicated this set of miniatures to John and Evelyn Barbaroli as, in his own words, a souvenir of their visit to America. Now think of it as a folk song travelogue. He uses a U.S. cowboy song, I Ride an Old Paint. There's a Mexican song, a Dolorido, and an African-American spiritual, plus a Peruvian song, all tucked in here together. You'll even hear another U.S. folk tune that you may recognize, A Frog When a Courtin'. Here's Calico Winds.

Hi, I'm Scott Blankenship. Thanks a lot for your company this afternoon. And we have time for one more piece to finish up the hour, a little film music by Ennio Morricone, literally about the Americas. It takes place in the 1750s, Paraguay, with plenty of Jesuit missions and the Guarani people. And Morricone built the score specifically around the collision of European liturgical music with the sound of indigenous Guarani music. Here's a suite from the mission with Morricone himself conducting the London Symphony Orchestra.

0: Beautiful music written for an incredible film. That's A Suite from the Mission, written by Ennio Morricone. Ennio Morricone on the podium, conducting the London Symphony Orchestra. I'm Scott Blankenship.
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6: 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A subway, a taxi, a walk down 57th Street. 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